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0: I don't know. I feel like you're not that confident in their season-long prospects. Maybe it's just you're not that confident in Jed Hoyer.
1: I'm not. That's definitely true. That's definitely true. That guy should have been fired 2 years ago. Instead, they gave him a 5-year extension. Unreal. All right. Hot or cold? Let's start here. Le'Veon Bell getting arrested for failure to pay child support should be front page news. Kate, hot or cold?
2: I don't know about, I'm going to say cold. I don't know about front page. I mean, he should certainly be paying his child support. And if he's not, I certainly think the law should be stepping in, as it sounds like it is. But I don't know. I don't know about front page news. Like, is it front page just because he's a former athlete and has plenty of money to be paying child support? Like, then you're just kind of a scumbag if you're not doing that. So that's more of what I think that is than necessarily needing to be on the front page of the New York Times.
0: I think it's, I'm going to go hot. I think it should be front page news. There's a guy that made over $45 million in career NFL earnings, and he was arrested for allegedly not paying $50,000 in child support. I think his legal team has already put forward a defense that he used his entire $50,000 NFL pension earlier this year to pay toward the obligation, but that they're aiming to get the payments legally adjusted to reflect his current income. Either way, I mean, I don't care. I don't care what you, that's legally what you have to do. Whether it's 50,000, whether it's 5,000, whether it's 500, you got to pay child support. If you're not paying child support, then you're basically saying you don't care about the child that you brought into this world. And especially for a person that made over $45 million in NFL career earnings. Yeah. Le'Veon Bell looks like, again, this is allegedly, but he allegedly looks like a complete and utter scumbag, and it should be front page news.
1: Yeah, look, there are all sorts of things that go into child support. Trust me, I've dealt with it a couple of times. There are a lot of things that go into it, and one of the things that I've always said are these players that make millions of, upon millions of dollars, the amount of money that they have to pay in child support sometimes can be a little gross, right? Like child support, you know, of a child, you know, it doesn't take $1 million a month to raise a child. So I understand that part of the argument. But not paying the child support is why it should be front page news, because you should be embarrassed and you should be put on blast in front of everybody in the country for not paying child support for your child. For not doing something that a lot of us do, making a hell of a lot less money than what you do. So what do? We go out and get second jobs, third jobs, find a way to make extra money so that we can do the things that we need to do and still pay our bills, but also still take care of the children that we brought into this world. It's not the child's fault that you decided that you didn't want to pay your child support, but they're the ones that end up having to pay the price for that. So, yeah, no, it should absolutely be front page news just because he should be put on blast and he should be embarrassed for not paying his child support.
0: Did you see what he tweeted 6 hours ago?
1: No.
0: And I'm on his. It's absolutely 1,000,000% Le'Veon Bell's Twitter account. It's got 1.7 million followers at Le'Veon Bell. He tweeted his mugshot from jail, and just the caption was hashtag free Le'Veon, and then responded to it and said in all caps, F with the full word, F child support with a crying emoji.
2: All right, I'll change my mind. I think that should be on the front page. Yeah. Wow. Yeah.
1: Well, again, there's a lot of nuances that go into this child support argument, and we don't want to get into all of it and all of the others. There are a lot of nuances that get there. But, I mean, take it to the court system. If you have a problem with how much you're paying, take it to the court system. Try to get a lesson. You can afford very good lawyers, better lawyers than I've ever had. You can afford it. Take it there. And until then, you do what you got to do and you pay your child support. Going to jail for $50,000 in debt and child support is insane. Is insane. I make way less money than that, and I'm not 50,000.

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2: 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Shots fired.
1: 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We rank Shots quarterbacks. Fired.
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4: A Better Life with Dr. Sanjay Gupta.
5: I read this interesting story the other day, which was written by a colleague of mine, about why so-called, quote, admin nights are the new book club for busy adults. Now, I learned this is a term coined by journalist Chris Collin, who wrote about this life hack in the Wall Street Journal. An admin night is when people come together for a night, a fun night, while holding one another accountable to an assignment. The ones usually considered back burner tasks, the ones that you've been putting off. The person you choose to do an admin night with matters a lot because that's your accountability partner. That's what one person told us. People love the social aspect because it can bring these boring tasks to light, make them feel more fun, and where you go matters as well. You need to have enough space and hopefully not too many distractions. And again, don't forget to leave some time for fun. I'm Dr. Sanjay Gupta, helping you live a better life.
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13: Hour number three of the early game starts right now, live from SEC Media Days here at the JW Marriott in beautiful Tampa, Florida. I am Elijah Campbell, back home in wonderful Columbia, South Carolina. Our man Preston Thorne, our fearless leader Jen Jensen. Again, day three of Media Days. Alabama, Florida, Texas A&M, Ole Miss, all going to be taking the podium today. But yesterday, South Carolina took the podium. South Carolina was one of the four teams featured yesterday, which means Shane Beamer spoke to the media here, spoke to the local media at the gaggle here at the JW Marriott. We heard from Lenora Sellers. We heard from Nick Harbor. We heard from Peyton Williams. Yeah. And we'll start off with some of what Shane Beamer had to say, because Preston Thorne, what is one of the things that has hurt South Carolina in SEC play early on?
14: Going backwards?
13: Starts. Yeah, going backwards. Yep, going backwards a lot, going in reverse. And being 3-9 in SEC play in the month of September.
2: Which is a result of probably going backwards too often.
13: Now, just imagine how good the 2022 season would have been if you just started off a little bit better. Especially that Arkansas game early on. You went backwards a lot, mostly because of some procedural penalties early in that game. For those who remember that one, that was maybe the first Marcus Satterfield red flag, I would say, was that game. And that was just as a even just as a casual observer from afar. I was not living in South Carolina yet, but I do remember watching their games early on. And saying it was pretty dysfunctional. It was not ahead of schedule, right? And that's one of the reasons why in Shane Beamer's tenure, they're 3-9 in SEC play in the month of September. That has to change this year because your SEC games are Mississippi State at home in the third week of the season. Then you go to Tuscaloosa and play Alabama in the last game in the month of September. So what did Shane Beamer have to say about getting off to better starts? This will be Cut 28, Jen. Here's Shane yesterday talking about the importance of just getting off to a better start to your season.
14: You mentioned that start in 24. You're right. I mean, we were, I think, 3-3. At one point, and we didn't play great in those. Two close losses, but then we had a lopsided loss to Ole Miss as one of those three. So we've got to play better in September and October, or particularly September and early October, getting started. We look at that every season. You know, how do we start better? That's always the case. And then we've always been a team. Last year we weren't, but we've typically always been a team that has gotten better as the year went on. That we're a better team week 12 than what we were week one. So, but you're always looking after a good season, after a bad season, after every season. I, as the head coach and the people in our building, we're always looking at how do we be better next year? You know, what do we need to tweak and change and adjust to better fit, you know, kind of where we are right now? And this year is no different with some of the, you know, tweaks and changes that we've made going all the way back to January.
13: Now, getting off to a better start, Shane certainly acknowledges that they have to do that. And even if he didn't say it publicly, you know he knows this, right? If we are able to see the trends of not getting off to the best start in SEC play, surely the head coach knows it too, right? This is not a secret to fans. It's not a secret to media. It's not a secret to him. But when you hear him there, Preston, and you think about this football team, in this program just in the last 5 years, to you, what is the reason this team has not gotten off to those great starts?
2: All right, I'm going to start with a backhanded compliment. And I will say that even last year, I do think the team played better at the end of the season. Even in a very poor season, they were better at the end of the season than they may have been at many points, especially in that mid-range of the season. So Shane knows how to keep a team together throughout all of the adversity and difficulties that happen in the beginning of the season. What I wonder is what needs to be tweaked during preseason camp in order for them to get started. I don't know if they need to be more physical during the preseason camps. Do they need to have more emphasis on more urgency at the beginning of camp? Because it doesn't seem like the teams at the beginning of the year, they warm up to playing well as opposed to coming out the gate to playing well. And that's something he said that they've looked at it. But we still have the same consistent pattern. And so I would be looking to hear of drastic changes in the way that they approach practice to see if something can change in that manner.
13: Now, in your experiences too, you know, playing college football, the years in which you all started off the best, was there something that was tweaked, right? Or was it just maybe the team did get older and you're a little more mature and the way you carry yourself in the offseason does end up having or paying dividends once you actually do start playing football?
2: Yeah, see, this is where it's really interesting because in my experience, obviously I played for the great Lou Holtz and we were ready to go early in the season. That's because we beat each other to death in our preseason camps. Like our camps were extremely physical, and I would say we were prepared to play football immediately. And that's why you saw a lot of those early successes. The flip side of that was by the end of those years, we were done because we had used up, I guess you only get a certain amount of hits in a body throughout a season, and we used them up on ourselves early in the teams early in the season. So it's very difficult to find that balance. But with the schedule that they have this year and the most important game of Shane's life being Mississippi State, they have to be ready to be physical against those teams because they have an opportunity to really get out ahead of schedule early this year.
13: Yeah, that's interesting, too, is managing, I guess, the physicality in which you practice with.
2: It's very difficult.
13: Because what you said makes perfect sense. I mean, if we're, you know, going 100% all gas, no brakes, no need to bring up trauma there, in the preseason, by the time you do hit late November, your body probably does feel a certain way, right? You probably are maybe showing up to practice going, oh, my God, here we go again. Mm-hmm. I've got the biggest bruise on planet Earth on my right arm. I've been getting hit every day for the last X amount of months. There is a level of physical and mental fatigue that goes on there, too. To me, too, it's a lot of execution stuff, right? I used 2022 as an example earlier because the way you ended the season was so good, right? You took Tennessee out of the 4-team college football playoff. You took Clemson out of a 4-team college football playoff. The offense was humming. You really got to see the best of Spencer Rattler as the quarterback at South Carolina. But early, it did seem like there were just procedural stuff, right? I feel like that, you know, at the bare minimum, managing the physicality is one thing, and that's really important. And managing fatigue, that's one of the more important and one of the more difficult things I would say about coaching in big time college football is managing all of that. But at what point can you get better at just maybe some of the more basic fundamental executional stuff? To me, whatever it is that they do, that needs to maybe be a big point of emphasis. If that means even just breaking things down to the most basic of elements in your initial practices, that could help. But I mean, there's something that goes on that maybe is just a little bit off to start seasons, and this season is just way too crucial to get off to the same type of conference start you did last year.
2: Yeah, I agree with that. And as we were talking, I was thinking, you know, the physicality is a huge part of football, but also just being able to follow the rules and not do stupid things is another part of football. And what I wonder, and this is a philosophical question that if coaches had to answer to this, there wouldn't be any more coaching conferences and they wouldn't have any more debates, but the crux of the situation is, how do I keep my team fresh? But if I'm keeping them fresh, operating with a fresh mind and a fresh body, that's not how you play the game of football. The game of football is played under tremendous amount of mental and physical stress. So if you're practicing in environments that are more conducive to keeping your team fresh and keeping everybody's legs on them, that's great. Of course you can execute in those moments, but what are you going to do when you're dog tired, your brain is fried, and also you have a high ankle sprain that's been lingering for the past couple weeks? That's when you have to try and figure things out. There is not a great answer to that. That's what they all get paid a lot of money for. Shane has to figure that out this year, because it does no good for your team to be fresh at the end of the year but having to rely on having to win 6 games in a row in order to become bowl eligible. That's not where you want this season to end up.
13: And a lot of the in large part, when we talk about the beginning of the season, you know, we ramp up to really start getting to the nitty gritty of, all right, you have Kent State the first game, and you have Towson the next game, and then you get into SEC play. A lot of the talk is going to be the monitoring of Jakarius Peak and Dylan Stewart's injuries, right? Those are going to be the biggest points of discussion when it just comes to executing a good start to your season. We all know how important Dylan Stewart is when it comes to your defense. He is the best defensive player you have. He is the one guy on that defense that has the top 10 NFL draft pick potential. And then you have Jakarius Peak, who is supposed to be the main piece, right? If the offensive line transfer portal players are a music festival, you know, your Carter Millers, your Hank Purvises, your Dane Arnett's, your Emmanuel Pokus, those guys are openers, right? They're the ones playing the sets in the early part of the day. But Jakarius Peak's taking the main stage, right? Mm-hmm. He was the prize of the portal haul that you've got. We are unsure of his status because of a knee injury that occurred over the winter. Jen, this week cut 16. This is when Shane Beamer was on the halftime show with Bill Gunner and Tyler Head, talking about the latest in the recovery process of those two players.
15: Yeah, I think they're both well on track and doing a great job. Peak is—he's actually running. Saw him in the weight room this morning, doing a workout in the weight room. Dylan's gonna advance next week in his rehab. So both those guys are doing well and on track to have a really good 2026. Do what's best for each individual player. The thing that I love is both of those guys are competitors, and both of those guys they're working to do everything they can to play week one, and they want to play week one as competitors. So, you know, it's not going to be, I don't think, an 80, 90, 100%. I've never been a head coach or a coach in general that has just, you know, gone down to the trainer and given him an ultimatum that this guy's got to play. We trust the medical professionals. There's a lot of them involved on this one. And when they say that these guys are ready to roll, then we'll turn them loose.
13: Now, when you hear the updates on Peak and Stewart, I did notice Preston Thorne. He was a little more specific when it came to Jakarius Peak, and even in the media gaggle afterwards, he was even more specific in terms of the type of workout that he's doing. So the intensity in which Jakarius Peak is being brought into action seems to be further along than Dylan Stewart, just by taking what he said and what he's given us, right? When it comes to Dylan Stewart, too, that's the one that after this week I'm going to be a little more locked in on. Because, again, I will quote, you know, friend of an old show, Tim Hasselbeck, who did say when talking about Caleb Farley's back after he had a fusion surgery and was still drafted in the first round by the Tennessee Titans, his career didn't go in very well. When talking about that back injury, Tim Hasselbeck says, I'm not a doctor, but, you know, one thing I've never heard anybody say is I used to have a bad back, right? That's not something that's been in anybody's vocabulary who's had a certain back injury. That one could be one to look for, and, you know, you're hoping to get Dylan Stewart as close to 100%. Even if he's not 100% all year, I'd still take Dylan Stewart at 85% than most edge rushers at 100. That's the one, too, that after this week I am going to be focused a little more on, because I feel maybe a little more confident about Jakarius' progress.
2: That's interesting, because I don't know if we would have said that in the spring. And to me, that's the reason for concern, because it seems as if this thing is lingering on. I have not read, so I don't know. Maybe somebody else out there does, but there's a wide array of injuries that could be a back. Is it a vertebrae? Is it a disc? Is it a strain? Is it a muscle? I don't necessarily know what it is, but I do know that obviously the back is central to your performance. And if that's not ready to go, I don't know when it will be, and so I will keep my eye on that. I don't know if Shane is giving us the Garnet Glasses report on these injuries. I don't know how that plays out, but football is very difficult to play when you're having back issues.
13: Yeah, that is, yeah, to say the least. Even if it is something like a muscle, right? If you're laying all the things that you laid out in terms of the type of injury, you'd probably put muscle maybe at the lowest in terms of point of concern, but even then, those can get re-aggravated pretty easily. And but here's the thing with Dylan Stewart, too. He's so important to this football team, too. Even just the threat of Dylan Stewart being able to attack your quarterback on the football field is incredibly vital, to the point where when we get to Kent State and Towson, I'd be 100% cool. Even if both players say, hey, coach, I'm 100%, I'm ready to go, I'd be 100% cool with saying, you know what, we'll wait until Mississippi State. We want to guarantee, all right, you're good? All right, one more week. You know, just to play that safe, because those are very sensitive spots there. But coming up next, though, Nick Harbor dropped the line of SEC Media Days, and we'll play that for you coming up next.
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28: Back in 2019, I made a documentary for HBO called One Nation Under Stress. And what was true then is still true now. Money and financial problems are consistently ranked as the number one cause of stress in the United States. And a brand new study out of the Mayo Clinic found that worrying about money may age the heart even faster than traditional risk factors. Unlike an acute stressor, such as a short-term work deadline or a brief illness, financial strain is often chronic and ongoing. And because money affects so many aspects of daily life, financial stress can be difficult to escape. Even so, financial stress does not mean you're doomed, just means you need to double down on the things you know are good for heart health: diet, exercise, sleep, and of course, not smoking. I'm Dr. Sanjay Gupta, helping you live a better life.
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13: SEC Media Days, day three, live in Tampa and here at the JW Marriott yesterday. Shane Beamer and the players, the three that came here, spoke. Peyton Williams, Lenora Sellers, and Nick Harbor. And we got a lot out of Nick Harbor yesterday, because yesterday Nick Harbor joined Terry Ford, Jay Phillips on the postgame show. And he touched on one of the main themes from last year. If you are still doing an autopsy on the 2025 season, one thing you're going to find is they struggle to finish games in the fourth quarter, right? Missouri game on the road, close game in the fourth quarter, couldn't pull it out. Alabama at home, close game in the fourth quarter, had a lead in the fourth quarter, couldn't pull it out. LSU on the road, defense kept you in the game to make it a one-score game in the fourth quarter, couldn't pull it out. We all know what happened against Texas A&M. No real need to really rehash that. Even the Ole Miss game that you end up losing by multiple scores was a one-score game going into the fourth quarter. So how does this sort of thing happen? Well, Nick Harbor on the show yesterday, on the postgame show, gave an interesting analogy when it came to the difference between finishing games in the fourth quarter in 2024 versus 2025. This will be cut 51, Jen. Here's how Nick Harbor laid it out.
5: I say just the leadership and execution. Every game last year, we was leading going into the fourth quarter. We never finished. And, you know, people can go back and they can see, okay, yes, South Carolina was leading a lot of them games. So we wasn't as bad as people thought. Like, we didn't get blown out. It wasn't like just a stinker. Like, we just lost games that we just had bad execution on, and we learned from that. Like, the team 2 years ago had great execution. We was down either in the fourth, we was down either going into the fourth quarter, or we was tied, and we just pulled away. The fourth quarter was our baby, and we was taking care of it. And then last year, the fourth quarter was our side chick. We was running away from it. So it's just like...
6: That might be the best description we have ever gotten, Jay Phillips, on this radio show.
7: Yeah, that may become a cut. I like that. Well done, young man.
13: Maybe a hot.
5: Yes, sir. Yes, sir. Yeah, but it was just like... And then this year, we've learned from that. We watched so much film on last year, but we threw last year away.
6: Right.
5: Because this is a whole new team, a whole new coaching staff, in a sort of speak, on the offensive side, a whole new offense. Like, it's just like, it's a whole lot of new. So, like, we're in our mindset, why would we bring in 2025 and 2026 and bring that into this year? And I'm like, okay, that was that year. Whoever was in that team, they learned from that. And it was like, okay, now we just got to execute the fourth quarter. And we'll be good. Like, we had a team to compete for the playoffs. We just didn't execute. So now this year is just hard work, execution. We got 12 guaranteed opportunities to go play, and we just got to play them to the best of our abilities.
13: Now, Preston Thorne, outside of the accuracy of the analogy, I think he about killed Terry Ford.
2: For sure. I just don't think he was expecting it. And that came out of seemingly nowhere. So, yeah, he definitely got him on that one.
13: Yeah, but in terms of, you know, the content of what he was saying with the analogy of the fourth quarter was their baby in 24, it was the side chick in 25, they ran away from it, I would say pretty accurate. When the team needed to perform the most and they needed to execute the fine details at the end of games, they just weren't able to do it. That was a big difference. You played almost the same amount of close games as you did in 2024, you just weren't able to pull it through. And that's why when it comes to, like, you know, one-score games specifically, it's kind of looked at as the thing that can vary from year to year, and you saw proof of that concept last season. But there's also, at least I am in this boat, Preston, a believer in making your own luck. How do you make your own luck in 2026 with this version of the South Carolina Gamecocks that you couldn't do in 2025?
2: Yeah, it's the same way you make your luck in life, or in just avoid doing dumb stuff. The longer you can stop doing dumb things, i.e. turning the ball over, i.e. penalties, missed tackles, you give yourself an opportunity to create chances. And that's all really, especially in sports, the best teams are usually the lucky teams because they give themselves more opportunities and they don't do a lot of dumb things. And so I hear Nick, I hear Shane, I hear everybody saying, like, we just have to execute. But execution is the only thing. That is it. So it's not like you can just do that. You have to do that thing. I hear the argument. I understand it in concept, but I think they're underestimating. You know, if somebody says, you know, you have to walk a mile and 0.8 of it is flat road, but the last 2/10 you have to walk up a 500-foot mountain. He's like, oh, yeah, you just got to walk up a 500-foot mountain. It's like, no, that's the hardest part. That's hard.
13: Especially because the mountain is a pretty daunting opponent, right? And you're going to play daunting opponents this year. Executing against daunting opponents is not going to be easy. But when you look at the things that they've done over this offseason, Preston, especially when it comes to personnel and coaching staff, what has the biggest impact in terms of guaranteeing that those type of execution things, which sounds pretty simple when you just word it out like that, but there's a lot more that goes into it. What do they do this offseason to you that makes you believe that that part can be better?
2: Well, I also do think that the leadership comes from the top, and I do feel as if Kendall has a better hold on his system when the game gets tight. We could see, again, I don't know what was happening, but just from the vibes, it looked like Mike Shula had the lemon booty on repeat in those close games, right? He could never dial. The Alabama game is the perfect example of an offensive coordinator who was dialed in and an offensive coordinator who had the lemon booty. Kalen DeBoer, when times got tight, they pulled off of two plays that were magical in those moments, and they weren't scared to pull them out. We, in those same type of moments, had nothing. And I think Kendall Browse is more prepared to pull out what is need to be done in those moments.
13: And I think maybe better at making it to where you don't have to get to those moments,
2: too.
13: One of my favorite things is if you play well enough early in games to kind of take that element of it out, which is why starting games, too. I know our boy Pete Carroll in that sound clip is, can you win a game in the first quarter? The answer is no. You can't win the game in the first quarter, but can you give yourself some cushion and margin for error for the rest of the game? Absolutely. When it comes to Kendall Briles, maybe a better scripter of drives, right? Maybe you're getting off to better starts because maybe he's got a better feel of the team. Maybe his system is more conducive to being able to get out to faster starts. I know when he was at Arkansas, you know what they didn't have to worry about? They didn't have to worry about closing out some games because they had good leads going into it. I think about a game against Texas early on. This would have been 2022, where they're getting Texas at home. They get off to such a fast start that when Texas made their run, they still weren't able to get back into the game at all because Arkansas was a team that year that was running for, or not just running, you know, they're putting up over 450 yards of total offense a game. It takes the luck, you know, equation out of it, right? You execute like that early, just starting games better, right? The same way you have to start this season better, all going to come together to get you better results than you did last season. But coming up next, we'll take a break from the Media Day content because we still need to find Preston Thorne a favorite NFL team. But which teams run his favorite kind of offense? We'll get more specific coming up next here in the Early Game.
0: Wow, what a play. 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
12: We've all been there, in a boring meeting, a long lecture, struggling to stay awake. 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
6: All right, welcome back in. 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Tyler Head and Jack Belfry live at SEC Media Days. Day number three. Things just got out with Kalen DeBoer there in the main room. John Summerall with Florida coming up in a little under an hour. Again, a couple more teams that South Carolina is obviously going to see on their schedule, and we'll have time to dive into them a little bit more coming up tomorrow once we get all that sound and stuff cut up from what they do end up saying today. And we'll get into what Kirby Smart and, you know, Alex Golish and Clark Lee said coming up a little bit more in the 10 o'clock hour. But right now we're focused on what Coach Beamer and the players had to say yesterday here at SEC Media Days. And, you know, one thing that surprised me, Jack, listening in the main room, Beamer, I don't think he took any direct questions about, like, his job being on the line. Now, he obviously had to make reference a lot to last year being bad and this year needing to be better, but nobody directly asked him, like, hey, coach, you're on the hot seat. How does that feel? Which did surprise me a little bit.
3: Yeah, you would think with the national folks especially, because that's been the biggest storyline all offseason. Everyone talks about it. The guys from On 3 talk about it.
6: That's right.
3: He's on the hot seat, right? There's no denying that. Like, a bad season, you move on from him. He has a good season, you keep him. It's pretty simple here. So, yeah, I'm a little surprised that I was not in the main room when he was speaking, because we did the local media gaggle. You know, that's more than enough. But
6: sure.
3: Yeah, I mean, I'm a little surprised knowing that. Yeah, it wasn't really brought up.
6: Well, one thing he did talk about in the main room was losing those close games like a year ago. And this will be cut number 21 here, Jen. Here's Beamer once again discussing coming up short multiple times a season ago.
2: You know, certainly, you know, in this league, games are going to come down to the fourth quarter. And, you know, to answer your question, I think you probably go back to experience, and not to make excuses, but we have more experience in 2026 and more older guys that have been in those environments than maybe what we had last year in those moments. So you point to that, you look at, you know, decisions that I made throughout the game that could have helped us play better. But I think that's just what it is. Every year is different.

0: And in 2024, we also had those close games in the fourth quarter. You know, we beat Missouri in the fourth quarter. The Clemson game came down to the final possession. So those are games that we won in the fourth quarter in 24. And last year when we got to the fourth quarter, we just didn't coach well enough or play well enough. But, you know, you're always looking at, do you do things differently in practice? Is it conditioning? Is it play calling? Is it execution? Whatever it is. And I think you could, you know, look at everything last year and say that we need to be better. But you just know that in the SEC, you're going to play a lot of close games. Every week typically is going to come down to the last 15 minutes, and confident that, you know, when we get in those games this year, which we're going to get into them, that we'll be much better than what we were last year.
1: And that was him joining us yesterday on the halftime show. We heard him on the phone there when he was driving over to the hotel, but also in the main room. The A&M game got brought up once again. Like this, and I've said this multiple times, this is kind of part of his identity right now. And unfortunately, it's like, hey, you know, those Coach Beamer teams, they just can't seem to close a game out. You know, you can watch them. You know, they'll be playing Georgia, and they'll be up by 7 points. They'll find a way to screw it up or something along those lines. Like, you have to get that reputation off you by winning a lot of those games this year. You're going to have ample opportunity against a lot of really good teams. Of course, that A&M game was obviously the most glaring example last year that I've also said he's going to have to do something significant to shake that off. But yeah, that's kind of what a lot of the questions seem to be stemming around was, hey, why can't you guys get this done in the fourth quarter? And again, you got to go out there and do something to make people forget about that.
2: There are no moral victories to going into the fourth quarter in a one-score game. Like, you still lost a handful of those games. Heck, you had leads in some of those games and you ended up blowing it. So yeah, South Carolina's got to figure out how, number one, how to get back to that point where you are in tight games heading into the fourth quarter, because a lot of the team is going to be the same, but there's a lot of differences too.
1: Sure.
2: So number one, get back to those games being tight. You don't want to be in blowouts in the fourth quarter unless you're winning them. Number two, you got to figure out how to prevail in the fourth quarter. Those final 15 minutes are the most important of a game. And for South Carolina, they were nowhere near good enough to win those games last year, as evidenced by the season that they had last year.
1: And we'll get into a moment what the players had to say about the offseason conditioning, because I like what I'm hearing in terms of what might translate into the fourth quarter. But quote of the week, as I said a little bit earlier, definitely goes to Nick Harbor. Have you heard this yet, by the way? And I told you about it yesterday.
2: You were telling me about it. So do you have the cut?
1: I have the cut here. Oh, when you hear it, it's going to be great. Cut number 66. Nick Harbor, when talking with Jay and Terry yesterday on the postgame show, gave his own assessment on why things didn't go well for this team in the fourth quarter last year compared to 2024.
3: I'd say just the leadership and execution. Every game last year, we was leading going into the fourth quarter. We never finished. And, you know, people can go back and they can see, okay, yes, South Carolina was leading a lot of them games. So we wasn't as bad as people thought. Like, we didn't get blown out. It wasn't like just a stinker. Like, we just lost games that we just had bad execution on, and we learned from that. Like, the team 2 years ago had great execution. We was down either in the fourth, we was down either going into the fourth quarter, or we was tied, and we just pulled away. The fourth quarter was our baby, and we was taking care of it. And then last year, the fourth quarter was our side chick. We was running away from it. So
1: order was the side chick, and they were running away from it. And nobody told him that. He said that came to him in the moment in his mind. That is a Nick Harbor original thought.
2: Did you ask him that, like, after? Or like,
1: well, they were talking about it, like, hey, did somebody get in your ear about that? Like, no, I came up with that in the moment. So, according to Nick Harbor, last year the fourth quarter was their side chick, and they're going the other, which I'm assuming, so if you're going the other way from your side chick, that relationship's not going well,
2: yeah,
1: right? Either you've already gotten caught, you know, your main is on you about, hey, don't see her again. So when you see her coming, you turn the other way. That's kind of how I read that.
2: Yeah, I read it like that too. So, yeah, quite the bar that he dropped there. Yeah, that was. Oh, that's funny.
1: Yeah, no, that.
2: That's funny.
1: Again, that might be quote of the week, not only for South Carolina, but for everybody. But again, it goes back to what we talked about, where you're in these games. And again, they're not in uncharted territory, because they were in plenty of those games 2 years ago, but you found a way to finish against Missouri. You found a way to finish against Clemson when the chips were down and you had your back up against the wall. And last year, for a multitude of reasons, not helped by the fact that you had a horrible offense, you weren't able to get it done. Again, we give a lot of credit to the defense for keeping that team in so many of those games. You can only ask them to hold you up for so long. You got to go out there and score points just at a higher clip and when it matters, which, again, we hope will be better this year.
2: Man, if they just had a halfway decent offense last year, they probably make a bowl game.
1: At least.
2: Now, you could fault the defense for the Texas A&M game, right? Your offense did more than enough in the, well, it goes both ways.
1: There's a balance.
2: The first half was great offensively. Second half, there were no shows, right? That's obviously part of why they lost. But the defense collapsed, right? But beyond that game, I think the defense did its job more times than not to give you a chance of, hey, offense, score 20-plus points, you have a chance to win. But we know that did not happen under the Mike Shula brand of offense.
1: No, it did not. And it feels good to be able to continue to take shots at him now, knowing that we believe things going to be a whole lot better.
2: Yeah, we'll see. We'll see. The bar to clear is going to be pretty low for this offense.
1: So you can, again, it took half the season for them to score more than 17 points offensively in a game. So if you can come out of the gate doing better than that, then we're off to a good start. Yesterday when the players were talking, they discussed the offseason, and I like what I heard because I do believe that's something that can potentially help you late in games this upcoming season. We'll let you hear what that is coming up next. It is the Extra Points. Tyler Head and Jack Beltry wrapping up hour number one at SEC Media Days here on The Game.
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6: 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The entire NBA offseason remains at a standstill as LeBron James continues to keep the basketball world waiting. Despite growing pressure from front offices and a public plea from the commissioner, LeBron James is still taking his time. His agent, Rich Paul, doubled down, says, "We will not be rushed, and who knows if today's the day." Where does he go? I'm Drake Toll.
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1: All right, welcome back in. Wrapping up hour number one. Extra point on your Wednesday, Tyler Head and Jack Veltri here on the Game. If you're watching this on the live stream, keep your eyes open in the background. We got players, we got coaches, we got media personalities all walking around, and you just never know who you're going to spot there in the background. Greg Sankey's walked by us a couple times as he's doing his media rounds. He'll be on, by the way, with Jay and Terry today at 3:30. As I've never seen a man so busy. He goes from one thing to the next thing to the next thing. He has his PR lady that's just kind of guiding him along like a dog on a leash from one interview to the next. It is kind of funny to watch.
2: Yeah, that guy's day just never stops. Always busy.
1: I wonder how much sleep he gets this week, because he's getting pulled in every single direction and probably getting asked the same like five questions over and over again, like the college football playoff, the future of the SEC championship game, or is SEC going to break away? Like, He's probably said the same thing over and over again.
2: You guys need a good icebreaker question for him today, to like something that he has not been asked.
1: I think what we were talking about last night at the event, Elijah's crafting some things to go off the beaten path a little bit, so as to not again hit him with the same three or four things he's been talking
2: He'll
1: about.
2: He'll probably
1: all week
2: appreciate
1: long.
2: It even more.
1: Probably so. I heard what they did with him last year. They're asking him about like books and stuff like that, and I think he probably did appreciate that for breaking up the monotony of the same five questions.
2: Yes, absolutely.
1: So we're talking about South Carolina and its inability to close games a season ago. We heard from some of the players yesterday about what this offseason's been like, and I won't lie to you, it gave me a little bit of optimism. Here's Lenore Sellers talking about this offseason.
16: Yeah, I think it's great for a certain part of our state. We're one of the most unique states in the country in terms of our conference. I don't know that you could find another program that has...
1: Let us do... where did I put that? Was that 67? 68. Can I get 67, please?
17: Come on. Yeah, definitely.
1: There we go.
17: I'll say it's the first one. I told him this last week. It's the only offseason I've had that's gotten harder as the weeks have gone on. Usually, like, you get accustomed to them and all that. It's the only one that's gotten harder as we've gone on.
1: So that's Lenore Sellers talking about the offseason. Nick Harbor also talking about the offseason getting progressively harder as it went along yesterday.
2: Yeah, Nick was the one to bring it up first yesterday, and then we asked Lenore about it afterwards. Yeah, it makes sense, right? From a standpoint of you went 4-8 last season, things have got to be better this year. And the way I understood it yesterday was like, in terms of hardness, like, it's part of it is that from last year. Part of it also is just holding guys accountable and the summer workouts being pretty tough. So,
1: sure.
2: Yeah, like, Nick made it clear, like, guys, young, old, Sellers said the same thing. Like, everyone is holding each other accountable, pushing each other really hard. And so, yeah, those workouts, they don't know all the fine details of it, but it sounds like it's pretty strenuous.
1: Well, I go back to the little video they put out, I think it was in December or January, where Luke Day was talking about, hey, the things that, you know, everybody on this team collectively kind of agreed they weren't doing well. And I think one of them was just not being in the right condition, the right shape late in the season. And you know, I go back to 2 years ago when they came off the 5-7, and, you know, Beamer talked about, hey, we changed a lot of things from our, you know, approach to stretching, to conditioning and all that kind of stuff. And it sounds like they did something similar this year, which, hey, when, again, you have a bad season, there's no stone that should be left unturned in terms of what you can possibly change and what you potentially make better. So, yeah, if they're making this harder, if they're putting these guys in better shape, be better and later in games, I'm all for it. Now, again, it's one thing to say it, it's another thing to do it, but hopefully that works.
2: Yeah, totally. I'm interested in hearing more when we get back to Columbia, talking to the coaches, talking to the players at team media day, like, about what made the summer actually so hard, because I think it was a little vague of like, yeah, it was just really hard. Okay, what specifically, like, made it hard? Was it literally like the day-by-day workouts? What was it? But, you know, it's good to hear, because stuff like that, look, it's cliche, but it's like, you work hard now, it's gonna pay off later, like, yep, that sort of stuff. So yeah, for South Carolina, these days may be tough right now, but guess what, it's a long season. You're gonna be thankful that you went through the tough grind of the summer in the heat of Columbia to get ready for that first game on September 5th.
1: Yeah. If anything, you know, as you get into these games, certainly late in the season, just having the mental sharpness, right? Because how many times did that blow up in South Carolina's face last year when on the first snap of the game it's LSU, you're having a snap infraction? Like, it's those little things that you have to iron out in the off season to make your team better when the season gets. You can't correct that in the middle of October, say, ah, man, we're just not mentally sharp. Like, that's something that's done in the 7, 8, 9 months of the off season.
2: And you know, Luke Day, the strength and conditioning coach for South Carolina, is going to push those guys to their limits and then some, right? So yeah, I think it goes both ways of, yes, the players are doing what they can to hold each other accountable, but it's also the you know, Day, his staff, they're pushing those guys as far as they can to get the most out of them.
1: He seems like a pretty intense guy.
2: I would say so. I don't think I've ever interacted with him yet, but he definitely seems to be a little bit more intense, but a cool guy nonetheless.
1: Yeah, well, hopefully he's got this team whipped into shape for this upcoming season. You're about to head out of here in a little bit, so safe travels back, and well, who knows what we're going to hear from today and be able to talk about tomorrow.
2: Yeah, no, looking forward to it. I was just telling you during the break, like, I think today might be the most loaded day, because you got Bama here, you got Texas A&M, you got Florida, and you got Ole Miss. I mean,
1: yep,
2: that's three playoff teams from last year, and you have Florida, who obviously is John Summerall. So today is definitely, I would say, the best day to be here for sure. Plus,
1: yeah,
2: I mean, Nick Saban's in the house.
1: That's so right. Yep.
2: The whole crew. So today should definitely be a good day here at Media Days.
1: Hopefully we've got some good stuff to talk about tomorrow. We'll get more into what Beamer and the players had to say tomorrow as well, because there's so much to unpack. Jack, safe travels back, and we'll talk to you then.
2: All right, buddy. See you then.
1: All right, hour number two on the way at the Extra Point, live from SSC Media Days here on the

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0: in film, and it took off like gangbusters, man. So it's been a lot of luck and happenstance and falling into good opportunities and being scalable, like actually putting the film in front of audience members like South Carolina fans and them going, oh man, I like this. This is cool. You know what I mean? So it's been a lot of fun.
1: Making it, I think you nailed it, making it relatable to where a regular fan.
0: Yeah.
1: Because a lot of people who break down film, and we've all talked to dudes who break down film, they will start talking and people's head will start spinning.
0: Absolutely.
1: You know, they start, you got to cover Red Dog 09er over here. Yeah. And people are going, what in?
0: What the hell are you talking
1: about?
0: When
1: you do it, yeah, and it's relatable and then it connects to people. And that's the difference.
0: Yeah, so we always say on our channel, I want somebody who knows football at a calculus level to come to my place and be entertained.
1: Yep.
0: I want someone who knows it at a fifth grade level to come and be educated.
1: Right.
0: And we want to be that fine line in between, right, where coaches can watch us and they're like, all right. You know, I do have some coaches that will watch my network for games that they're going to play future,
1: mm-hmm,
0: you know, because
1: right,
0: this week they're grinded on the team they got.
1: Yep.
0: But they might watch a 60-minute breakdown of mine while they're in the office and pick up just like the baseline of what that football team is and give them a little introductory to them. So, yeah, no, it is by a plan. We are not trying to talk over the head of an audience member.
1: Right.
0: I never want someone to come and I'm not trying to be the smartest guy on the internet. That's not what I'm right, trying to do. I'm trying to be educational and entertaining. That is the sweet spot. I think Lee Corso hit the nail on the head years ago where he's like, this is entertainment, baby.
2: Sure.
0: Like you need to dumb that stuff down. Don't nobody care about what you're like, how smart you are.
1: Right.
0: Can you be absorbable?
3: Well, and that's one thing I've learned in doing this profession is, you know, people come for the content. They would listen to us for Sports Talk Radio, but they stay for the personality. It's safe for the entertainment value because that's what we're doing. We're entertaining. We're taking up an hour, 60 minutes of your time to kind of help you escape from the world. So people come to you for, hey, I want to see a film breakdown. But you have that personality and that command when you're in front of a camera or breaking things down that keeps people, like, engaged and activated, which I think is a very special thing that you have.
0: Yeah, that's from being in a lot of meeting rooms myself back in the days. And I'm really, really passionate about it, right? I think that's what it is.
1: Yeah.
0: I just love what I do. Because I used to run a jackhammer for a little
3: bit. Well, there you go. This is a whole lot better. You did have a really good breakdown of Lenore Sellers in the offense last year. A lot of that coming from the Texas A&M game. And, of course, we all spent many a time talking about the things that went wrong with Mike Shula as the offensive coordinator. And your question was, can Lenore Sellers be fixed? What do you think about Kendall Briles coming in and taking over as the offensive coordinator this year?
0: Yeah, I think it's a perfect melding of the two for both of their purposes, right? Like, I think Lenore's needed a... And by the way, Kendall and Dow Loggins share a lot of the same tree.
3: Yep.
0: They share a lot of the same terminology. They share a lot of the same principles of offense. They share a lot. Okay, they even share staffs. If you pay attention to what's going on at App State, some of the guys that he plucked, his new offensive coordinator, guess where he was at last year? He's at TCU with Kendall. Okay, so there's a lot of continuity with the way that they see the football game. And Dow did a tremendous job with Lenoris in 2024. But no, I think it's also really, really good for Kendall in the sense that Kendall hasn't had a mobile quarterback since KJ Jefferson at Arkansas.
1: Yep.
0: You know, he spent 3 years at TCU, and it's like, Josh Hoover's not the best athlete in the world. He's a really good thrower of the football, and that's why I think his turnover rates were so high, because that's all they could really lean on. They couldn't lean on the bag that is Kendall's run game. And if you go back to Briles' system all the way back to Baylor, like, it excelled most with what? RG3, right? A guy that can actually do something with his legs and threaten defenses and balance counts. So I think there was never a moment when Kendall was in the SEC with KJ Jefferson where I thought, they're going to get stonewalled today. Like, they're not going to have a good day on offense. Like, the only team I think that actually boxed up Kendall and KJ was the Georgia defense, and that was in the 21-22 era, and guess what?
1: They're boxing. Yeah.
0: They were boxing everybody. They were putting in the belt to, you know what, quite a bit with everybody. So, everywhere else, man, that dude's been eating. So, I'm very bullish on the hire, and I think it is tough for Lenoris in the sense that, I mean, this is what, coordinator four?
3: Three years.
1: Came in with Satterfield.
0: That's
1: to get
0: what I'm
1: him
0: saying.
1: Play
0: as a freshman.
1: Yeah. He was with Satterfield as a freshman.
3: The
1: so you're
3: third
1: right,
3: different is... one in going to his third year as a starter.
0: Yeah. And there's probably at this point he's probably heard a lot of football and knows a lot of football and knows a lot of concepts, and it helps you grow as an individual athlete. But you know, I went through 5 offensive line coaches in 5 years. Oof. Probably why I'm good as good at what I'm doing now as I am, because, like, buddy, you hear every way of skinning the cat, you know it.
3: Denise won't say, forget everything the last guy told you. This is my system now.
0: That last guy sucked.
1: Yeah, he
0: here's what we're going to do.
1: Right.
0: Kind of. I mean, honestly, every coach I've ever been around is pretty arrogant in what they do. They have to be. You can't sell your mission if you don't believe in it and believe in it at an astronomical rate. So, yeah, all of them think they're God's gift to football. But that's the way it is.
1: No doubt. Question, because we're talking about the different coordinators.
3: Last minute.
1: I'm going to make this really quick.
3: Yeah.
1: The different coordinators.
3: Good.
1: You had Gal talking about, you know, Linares. We want to put him in space. The hashes are big. Put him in space. You know, uses natural ability. You had Mike Shule last year talking about progressions. And you watched it with Linares. Staying in the pocket, robotically looking in the field. Now you get Kendall Briles again saying, we want him in space. We want him to play instinctively. When you watch this kind of film and you see these dual threat guys, that sweet spot is play instinctive football.
0: Yeah.
1: And if you take off and run for 20 yards and some dude's open over here, so what, right? Mm-hmm. Is that the way you look at it?
0: I do. And look, if your quarterback isn't born to be a pure progression guy, why are you forcing a square peg into a round hole?
1: Yep.
0: Right? Like, if what he does is extend plays, or if what he does is great on RPO structures, if what he does is great within, you know, run game concepts as a quarterback, or threatening defenses with his legs, or getting outside on the move, like, that's what we should accentuate. I despise football coaches who are like, this is what we do.
1: Yep.
0: We're going to do this, and you going to come here and do what we do. Like, I think Lincoln Riley's one of these guys. Like, Lincoln Riley's had the same offensive system for 14 years. And you're going to do what he does. That's not coaching. Coaching is taking the ingredients that we have and piecemealing the best possible 5-star meal we can make. That is football coaching.
1: Yep.
0: And I think that's what Kendall does and has, and the Briles system has for years. That's what Dow does at App State and at South Carolina and all his years being a coordinator. So those are good football coaches. You have a great system. Cool, dude. We got a different football player. Make it fit him.
1: Absolutely.
0: That's the way to go. You're
1: 100%.
0: Right.
3: We're certainly hoping that Sellers fits well in that Kendall Briles system. Brooks, appreciate you joining us as always. Keep entertaining, and hopefully you have a lot of good things to say about Sellers this upcoming season.
0: Hopefully, man. I was last year at SC Media Days, I was talking about dude winning the Heisman.
3: Yeah.
0: Hey, you know what I mean?
3: What a difference a year makes.
0: He made me look old, though.
3: Sure.
0: I probably should be like, oh, wait, offensive coordinator hadn't called play since 2016?
3: Yeah. Right. Yeah, hey, man.
0: And never in college?
1: Dude goes from NFL to a college analyst? Yep.
3: We all felt victim to it. We'll wrap up hour number two up next here on The Game.
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5: The Arizona Cardinals reporting to training camp today, and there is not a lot of excitement around this team this season. 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But all is not lost in Arizona, because, yes, the team is going to be bad this year, a brutal schedule. 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I'm Nick Costos.
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3: All right, welcome back in. Wrapping up hour number two, live at SEC Media Days. Again, we got plenty more football stuff to talk about as the show goes along. But it is Wednesday. It is 10:50. And we always talk a little bit of racing with Jen Jensen, who's joining me now on the AAA Heating and Air phone lines. For the first time, Jen, in 30 years, NASCAR made its return to North Wilkesboro Speedway for a points race. And I guess we shouldn't be shocked. He does this all the time. Joey Logano not only wins an inaugural race, he freaking dominated on Sunday night, leading 323 of 450 laps.
15: I mean, dude, you don't win for, like you said, 45 races, and all of a sudden you're just like this dominant crazy man and track that we haven't raced on in forever. Like, good for Logano. What an amazing day or amazing night for them.
3: Yeah, I almost wonder if Ford's starting to turn the corner a little bit. Like, we know they don't have the power right now at, like, a big track like Indy they're racing at this weekend. But, my God, did they not take advantage of last week with Ryan Blaney at a super speedway or a drafting track in Atlanta, and then Joey Logano at a flat short track where, again, horsepower doesn't matter as much. Like, those are the kind of things you need to do to keep your season alive. And for Logano, that vaulted him in to the chase with that win.
15: Oh, absolutely, yeah. Sitting there, you know, 15th in points right now. Yeah, Penske seeing a little bit of momentum here, and I think that that's encouraging for them, definitely turning it on at the right time because we're kind of winding down in the regular season, so they needed to find some kind of a spark, and I think they were, you know, finding some things, but just not completely consistent. But now you've got Blaney in, you know, in the top, sitting in third in points, and they've got Logano in 15th, Cindric in 16th. So, yeah, some momentum for Penske.
3: And, you know, with North Wilkesboro being back on the active schedule now, it becomes one of the oldest tracks on the entire circuit. And, you know, we talk about the old school days in the 70s and 80s and stuff like that, where guys are winning races by multiple laps. Well, we kind of had a bit of a throwback in a sense. Only six cars finished on the lead lap, which is a testament to how fast Logano was. Now, I know a caution kind of fell at a weird time that trapped a lot of fast cars like Chase Elliott to lap down, but very rare these days do we see single-digit cars left on the lead lap at the end of the race.
15: No, and for a race that, you know, just it was an interesting dynamic overall, because it was a race where the passing just wasn't quite there as much. So, you know, people could just kind of stay, and a lot of caution, so a lot of long runs that made it easier to get that kind of a thing. But yeah, what are the odds? Just so many unique facets that went into the that race. It was just a lot of fun.
3: Oh, yeah, it was. And look, it's a multi-groove track. Cars were all over the place. Had some spins and things like that. Now, yeah, Logano ends up running away with the end. But I'm excited at the prospect of North Wilkesboro being a consistent stop on the schedule going forward. And again, it's just so cool to see. I mean, I was like 3 months old, 4 months old the last time they ran a points race back there back in October of 1996. So I'm glad to see it back, and hopefully it can continue to thrive like we saw the other night.
15: Yeah, I agree. I think it's a lot of fun. I think for those who are diehards, they're thrilled to see it back. And it's an older track, more abrasive track. And I think that I think it's very welcomed on the schedule. I did have to laugh about SVG. So he ended up finishing, as you know, fifth in the race.
3: Great night
15: for
3: him.
15: It was a great night for him. And when he ended up taking the lead on the... And I'll edit it for radio, but when he went on his radio and said, okay, I've got the lead, now what on earth do I do? You know, so yeah. I don't think he was expecting to perform so well.
3: No, again, he's used to leading at road courses, but, you know, a short track like that is definitely something new for him. I was very impressed with what he was able to do, and we'll see if that continues to keep him alive in terms of making the chase coming up here in a couple weeks. But regardless, it was a lot of fun, and we go from one old track to the next, because we go to a place that you and I were both at a couple months ago in Indianapolis for the Brickyard 400 this upcoming weekend.
15: Yeah, it's always good racing, and I'm looking forward to a great weekend and see how everybody fares for as we wind down in the chase.
3: Can't wait. Appreciate it as always, and appreciate your hard work this week as well, Jen. We'll talk to you tomorrow.
15: All right. Sounds good. Thanks, Tyler.
3: All right. That'll do it for the Extra Point. Coming up next, Gamecocks Central Takeover Hour, presented by Firehouse Subs here on The Game.
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0: Wes and Chris here on your Wednesday from SEC Media Days, where the first Dr. Pepper of the day has indeed been open. I did go DDP this time, so a nice. little bit of energy for the back half of my day.
1: I was just telling the family about your love for DDP this morning, actually. Yep. We were talking about sodas.
0: It is the best diet soda out there, hands down.
1: Not a sponsor.
0: Well, I guess not a sponsor, but hey.
1: Out there.
0: If they want
1: maybe.
0: To. Well, they are sponsoring this whole thing, but if they want to do something with us, I would not be opposed. Anyway, we're breaking down a lot of things Beamer had to say, and again, we got back room, and this will be cut number 24 here, Dave. This is another clip from when he was on with us, I believe, talking about where things stand with that running back room as of right now.
2: Yeah, you know, people talk about those guys that we brought in, and rightfully so. Those are good players, but I don't think enough people are talking about the guys that we bring back. Matthew Fuller, DeWarn Howe, Isaiah Augustov. I mean, those guys are really good players along with the new guys that we brought in. So looking forward to it. That's a good group. I like our running back room. I like our, you know, depth on offense in general. And those guys are going to make a lot of plays.
0: Real quick, Dave, also play cut number 25, because here's him talking more specifically about Christian Clark as well.
2: Yeah, you know, when you got a guy that comes from Texas, you know, he played at a high level. And for me, when we were recruiting Christian, I just went back and watched the bowl game.
0: Yeah.
2: He was starting running back for Texas in the bowl game against, I think they played Michigan in the Citrus Bowl. And you know, he carried the weight that day, carried the load, went over 100 yards that day in rushing. And that was enough for me to see going up against the good defense that Michigan had. And really hard worker, great, you know, young man, comes from a great family. He's from Arizona, but is, you know, he's got family ties in the state of Georgia, so this is kind of getting back to his roots in a lot of ways. And he's got a great way about himself, and eager to see him continue to take steps for us this upcoming season.
0: And guys, when we talk about the running back room, this isn't like quarterback or kicker, which we'll try and get to before the show's over, where it's one guy playing the position at a time. You can have multiple running backs. In fact, you know, last year we've seen, and in years past, we've seen a rotation. Now, the Rocket Sanders year was more of an RB1 situation where he took bulk of the carries, but you had Oscar Attaway and guys like that that would relieve him, you know, at times. So you have a lot of options. You have the ability to play multiple guys over the course of the games in the season. But how that shakes out is still kind of the question here. We think Fuller is maybe kind of the leader of that group. Christian Clark certainly makes a strong case for getting a lot of playing time, but it is a very busy room. Now, you're one guy short with what happened a couple weeks ago with, you know, dismissing a player from the team, but you've got five scholarship running backs, and all these guys make some kind of case for playing time.

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0: Kurt Cignetti ruin it for every coach moving forward? Tyler, did Kurt Cignetti ruin it where now, I mean, look, it's one thing if he'd have gone and taken, let's say, Oklahoma State. Good program. Sure. Not bad. Has had success. You know, but hasn't been great. Let's say he took Oklahoma State or something in that nature, if Kurt Cignetti had done that. Mm-hmm. Virginia mm-hmm. Tech. He was from James Madison, so let's say he took, you know, Virginia Tech. They've been in national. And in 2 years, they win a national championship game. He took Indiana, the all-time losingest football program in college football history.
1: Correct.
0: And in 2 years, wins a national championship. And I did laugh earlier when Eric G. Well, I didn't laugh, but I giggled earlier when he said something. We were talking about boosters in Arkansas, and I think he said something to the effect of, you know, I can't exactly remember how he worded it about boosters running the program and presidents not letting him. And I thought, that's not how it works at Auburn. Boosters are kind of in charge there. Auburn gets Alex Golish coming in now. And we're going to listen to, this is Alex Golish answering a question that I think a lot of new coaches have to answer.
2: Yeah, Joe, when you say their model, what do you mean by that?
3: Winning a national title pretty fast.
2: Oh, man, yeah, that would be awesome. I thought you were leaning more on the transfers or maybe the age piece. I think the biggest thing you take away, and I don't know Coach Cignetti, certainly admire what he's done, and not just at Indiana, but at JMU and Elon before that. Like, the guy wins football games. Not being in there is hard to say, man, this is what their model is. But where I think, as you look at it from the outside looking in, the biggest piece of it is the age and the veteranness of what that team has been the last 2 years, and specifically the age up front. I think we've all studied it because you want to understand exactly how that's happened. And I'd be lying to you if I told you I knew, just because I'm not in there, but the age up front is what stuck out to me. Just how many games started on the O-line and the D-line would be the two biggest pieces. Certainly when you have a Heisman Trophy winner at quarterback, that helps. But the age piece, the experience, I think that's one thing that there's just such a fine line, especially with high school recruiting and the portal. When you look at it, is this balance of having veterans. It's one thing to have high-end young players, but football is a game where the physical maturity, as well as obviously just the experience in game, and in a league like this, I mean, over, I want to say 87% of games are one-score games. Like, the talent level across the board at the top is relatively even. And so the detail, the margins, the situational football, third down, tight zone, two-minute, four-minute, these situations that end up winning football games, experience is king. And I think if I get anything from, I think what you're asking, I'm not 100% sure, but experience would be the biggest thing, and age, physically and mentally, maturity is what you get out of that to me.
0: That was a lot of words, Tyler, to try and say. I don't think so. No, I don't know if that's replicable.
1: It's probably not. Again, what Cignetti did was nothing short of a miracle at Indiana, but it's what every new head coach at a Power Four school is going to be compared to, no matter what your history is. Again, Indiana was the losingest program in college football before Cignetti took over, and in 2 years, they're winning national championships. They don't have the most money to spend in the portal. They have a good amount, but they nailed the coaching hire, and he took them to the highest of heights in the sport pretty quickly. And really, when you look at what Golish

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10: What are the chances you are listening to this while drinking a nice hot cup of coffee? If so, don't let me stop you. For years, we've been reporting on the health benefits of coffee, and that's not going to stop today. A new study, this one out of Harvard School of Public Health, found that coffee and tea could help lower your risk of developing dementia. People who enjoyed 1 to 3 caffeinated cups a day saw the biggest impact. In addition to the caffeine, coffee contains hundreds of bioactive compounds that can influence inflammation, glucose metabolism, vascular function, and oxidative stress. It's also possible coffee drinkers might be doing other things that keep them healthy. Eating a more balanced diet, getting plenty of exercise, sleep, not smoking, or drinking too much alcohol. And finally, staying socially active. I'm Dr. Sanjay Gupta, helping you live a better life.
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0: 803-404-6100. You can weigh in. Tyler, we just played those last two clips. Nick Harbor and Lenore Sellers talking about the offense. They really love it. Blah, blah, blah, blah, blah, blah, blah, blah. What do you expect them to say, right? Man, this, I don't know. This offense stinks. I wish we had Coach Shula back. I don't know if we can pick it up. I'm not sure we can run for more than 3 yards. So how much stock when you hear that? Because I'm not picking on Lenoris, but we all know he was on our show with you and me last year and very positive about Mike Shula. So when you hear Nick and you hear Lenoris talk about the offense and how much they like it and playing free, I know there's some truth to that. How much truth do you put to that?
1: Well, I think you almost kind of have to apply the reading between the line theory, because you're just kind of asking the question of, okay, what do you like about the offense? And when they say, well, in Harbor's case, it lets us play free. As receivers, we get multiple options for routes. Tells you, okay, well, you didn't have that last year. For Lenore Sellers, when he said, less thinking, more football, well, that means there was too much thinking in last year's scheme that he's not having to do this year. So there are elements of it that they can be happy about. Now, that doesn't guarantee it's going to go out there and be successful. We hope it is, obviously, but at least the fundamental concept of what this offense is seems to be a better fit, specifically for those two guys and their skill sets at quarterback and wide receiver, respectively. It's still got to translate on the field when you're actually going out there and playing in the games, but it sounds like something that they can enjoy more than maybe what they were doing a year ago. Again, doesn't guarantee success, but at least is a step in the right direction.
0: Yeah, I can't help but wonder, you know, when you got Harbor saying, well, we got multiple routes we can run based on the defense and we make that decision. I know it's a football thing. I just, you know, how much are you asking Lenoris to do and now be on the same page with all the wide receivers and deciding on these routes? It's just technical stuff that just takes getting down. I don't know if you do it in 15 practices, spring practices, 15 practices and fall camp. I don't know if it takes until October to click, or heaven forbid, I hope it doesn't take until November to click, because if it takes that long, boy, are you and I having some discussions in October and early November on the future of South Carolina football. So, you know, just interesting to hear that. But you expect Kendall Briles to come in, and we'll ask this. I think Friday we'll get into some numbers. I want to do kind of some over-unders with you. But the question is are they going to average 30 points, which is the norm under Kendall Briles?
1: Yeah. If you tell me this team, and again, this is one that struggled to score 17 points on offense through basically half of the season last year, you tell me they're scoring an average of 30 points a game in conference play, I say you got a pretty good chance at every single game, assuming that the defense is going to be at least hopefully solid, if not better than it was a year ago. Yeah, that 30-point threshold, you get there consistently, you're going to be just fine.
0: It'll be interesting to see. Mike Elko about to take to the stage. I just talked to Jay Phillips, who, by the way, they will have Greg Sankey on coming up at 3:15. So right off the bat, hopefully, maybe they'll play. Maybe I can get them to play my clip of yelling at Greg Sankey and telling him to stop being a baby and stop threatening that we're gonna split from the league.
1: Hey, Bill, I know you really want to go to Media Days next year. That probably wouldn't do you too many favors in terms of getting a credential for Nashville. I'll just go ahead and say.
0: Well, you already said one guy snuck in and started doing interviews. They called him.
1: Well, right? he was promptly kicked out. I wouldn't suggest that route for you.
0: Well, let's stop that. But anyway, tomorrow, Doug Turnbull will join us. We'll have our NASCAR segment as usual. We'll get back into some more Shane Beamer and Lenore Sellers. But I tell you what, Tyler. Now, I don't expect anything in the morning. Like, do you? My expectations for Lane Kiffin to say anything of interest are zero. I think it's actually going to be the worst media session of the 16. I think Lane Kiffin zips it, answers the questions that he needs to, stays politically correct on the ones that are difficult. I expect it to be bad, bad, bad podium to talk. And him to move on. I think he's trying to stay out of the limelight, and that's what I expect him to do tomorrow with very little said.
1: I think we get one quip about something. I don't think it's a whole press conference. I think one answer to a question is going to be very Kiffin-esque, if that's a word. Like, but that's I'll leave it at that. Enough's been said about him this week. I think we get at least one decent answer.
0: Okay, I'm going with zero. I think he's mum. I think he's boring. I think he's monotone and mundane. We'll see. We'll see what happens tomorrow. But obviously, kind of the highlight of the event, almost you'd say the keynote speaker, if you will, speaks tomorrow. Steve Sarkisian will also speak tomorrow at 2:55. Thank you again to our producers. They're doing a hell of a job. I mean, I can't speak enough to what Tyler's doing behind the scenes down there. David Ayer, Jalen, Kale, all these, they're doing phenomenal. I can't thank them enough for what they're really doing. Again, Tyler, I know you're working your rear end off. Enjoy Raymond James Stadium tonight, buddy. You're going to have a blast.
1: Thank you.
0: Enjoy it. Thank y'all to all the
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9: As a parent, when you send your kid off to school in the morning, you know that they're going to be learning, they're going to be spending time with their friends. But a new study out of UCSF found adolescents are spending an average of 70 minutes of their school day on their phones. Now, some kids will say they need their phones to help with schoolwork, but this study found that they were spending the vast majority of their screen time on TikTok, Instagram, and Snapchat. Not really apps that you're going to be turning to for homework help. Now, the study's lead author said, don't blame kids for using their phones at school. Teach them how to resist them. Focus on what they'd get by putting them aside rather than what you're taking away. Explain how phones could hurt their academic performance, and also remind them of this. Nothing takes the place of real face-to-face friendships. I'm Dr. Sanjay Gupta, helping you live a better life.
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17: Right now, kids, home stretch. Tomorrow, votes will be cast. By Friday, they'll be tallied. Terry Ford yet to be incarcerated in Hillsborough County. I mean, the week is just flying right by. You're doing great, man. I've been waiting and waiting, and again, join our lottery winning buddy down there somewhere, and yet you remain free, and from what I understand, not out on bail.
18: I guess what I need to do is commit some kind of felony in the parking lot of the police station. That's all I got left.
17: Well, I think, you know, unlike, say, two of the coaches today, you haven't committed any FCC violations either. So I got to be honest with you. And I can drop, you know, anti-FCC words with the best of them, I assure you. But in all of my years, I really can't recall a coach doing that, and today we had three instances of it. And I mean, again, if you want to say, you know, words that we can't say on the radio or television, that's cool. Go ahead. I can drop them with the best of them. But
18: hey, man, it ain't our fine. But do whatever you want. Right.
17: But at the same time, again, it's just typically you have coaches that understand the setting they're in, and even if they're trying to be, like, I think today when Summerall dropped his, I think he was trying to be funny. And the first one, okay, but then the second one was like a follow up, and then Pete Golding dropped one, and I'm like, oh, is that what we're doing today? You know, like, okay.
18: Right.
17: Now I just feel like Lane Kiffin tomorrow is just going to be like George Carlin up there or something.
18: Do you remember this? This is years and years and years ago. I remember, it was a People's Choice Award or some award show, and Guns N' Roses won some award for best drunk rock band or whatever it was.
17: Sure.
18: And Axl Rose got up there, and all he did was just keep bleeping them. No. It was just bleeping them. That'll be
17: me.
18: Lane. That'll be Lane tomorrow.
17: So, but we've had that today. Kalen DeBoer, I thought, did a fine job. Carolina will visit Tuscaloosa, week four of the season, I believe it is. I thought he did well, and it's interesting because later on the SEC Network, Coach DeBoer was on with the panel, and Coach Saban was part of the panel. And there's Nick, like, he did a fine job, but he's, you know, asking, well, wait, what about your returning quarterback situation? Mm-hmm. How do you like your defensive backs and all? And I'm like, Nick, you're in the office every day. You know, you know, I felt kind of bad for Kalen, like trying to just answer the questions the right way and not make Coach Saban mad or anything.
18: It's be sort of like, I don't know, working for your dad.
17: Yeah, like your dad is still you're finally able. And yet, like, I actually know a family who's kind of like that, where the dad retired but was at the office every day. And, you know, and you even see that, like, there's a funny dynamic with that on Modern Family, where Claire takes over the closet business, but Jay is in the office every day. Like,
18: right.
17: That's, yes, Terry, that's a great analogy. Like, that's it. Like, Saban's there every day. You know, yeah. Maybe he's not really there every day. But
18: you know, he's got a presence there, right? He's got an office.
17: Yeah, I mean,
18: right.
17: He's got an office. I mean, that's the thing. Like, as great as things could be for everybody involved, I wouldn't have given him an office. It's not like you know what I mean? Like, not in a not in a bad way, but like, I don't know if this is a good idea, you know?
18: Well,
17: give him an office like on campus, like not at the ballpark. You know what I'm saying?
18: Yeah, it's a fine line, right? It's a fine line of, you know, of, look, we respect what Coach Saban has done here, and, you know, he wants to still be involved in some way, shape, or form with the university. We want him involved. And then all of a sudden, his office is right next to Kalen DeBoer. He's looking around the corner going, hey, Kalen, yeah, I ain't trying to tell you how to do anything, but, you know,
17: I don't know what Alabama's, like, equivalent of the horseshoe is here in Columbia, but, you know, give Nick an office there. You know, so that he's on, and look, it's a small town. It's a college town. Put him on campus, you know, or there's got to be, I mean, Terry, there's some now closed Regions bank branch, right? let him work there, you know?
18: Build it as Nick Saban. Yeah, turn it to Nick Saban's, like, place. Yeah. He's got to drive through.
17: Just do that, you know, something. But anyway, Kalen did a fine job today. I thought John Sumrall, you know, like maybe some of the newer, and look, I'm not here to criticize, just observe. First-year coaches often just have, you know, it's daunting, even if, look, you're not in front of a hostile crowd, but you're not in front of what I would call a friendly crowd either. They're there to listen to you and to write stories or to do what we do and share what you've said. Sumrall's got a big task ahead of him, but I like Florida's schedule. I for the most part like Florida's roster. I think they can maybe be that team you and I were talking about last week that's in that group of schools with Carolina, Tennessee, Missouri, yep. Auburn, you know, that maybe finds a way to win that eighth or ninth game even if things bounce their way. And they did beat Texas last year, but otherwise in their other games against really good teams anyway, they were not so good. And, you know, look, Pete Golding now has had his opportunities as a head coach at the most crucial time during the playoffs. They had a nice run. Trinidad Chambliss is back. Pete was asked today about the tampering situation and basically admitted, Terry, and you heard him, I've been told what to say about this.
18: Right.
17: And so here's what I'm going to say about it. And then he was like, we just got to go recruit good players.
18: Yeah, I love when he goes, my compliance department's really good. Yeah, you got to tell me what to say here.
17: Yeah, I mean, he really did, y'all. He really did, basically. I mean, he didn't, like kind of paraphrase it. He said, I've pretty much been told what to say.
18: Right. And look, here's the thing. I appreciate the question, because the question had to be asked, right?
17: Yeah.
18: Somebody had to get up and ask about the tampering. And so I like the fact that someone came back and doubled down on it with him, but kind of gave him a different angle on what do you think should be done about tampering. And that's when Golding really gave an interesting answer, saying, you know, the same ADs that are screaming and yelling about tampering are out tampering with coaches during the year, back channeling to find out if they'd be interested in their openings. So tampering's everywhere. Everyone even said, like, in your job, he goes, you know, he's like, you know, there'll be a guy reaching out to you, say, hey, man, how's your job situation? You interested?
17: Yeah.
18: And maybe talking to us? It happens everywhere.
17: Well, and what did he say? Like, would you quit your job without having any other interviews? And yet we got kids that entered the portal with a do not contact. You think they hadn't been contacted? Like, you know, so he made a great point. And now, again, he did not at all address the Clemson situation. And not that he should have in this setting, certainly. I'm certain that they've been advised. And even the one guy that asked the question was like, I think you're under investigation, or so I've heard. And I'm like,
18: so
17: bro,
18: I've heard.
17: So you've heard? There's the NCAA has said, no, we're investigating Ole Miss. He's like, well, I don't know where you heard that, but you can look it up.
18: Yeah, you know, I tell you, going back to Sumrall, I thought Sumrall was one of the funniest moments in these press conferences. Somebody's phone went off.
17: Yep.
18: And it was so funny. Sumrall just stopped. He was in the middle talking about his relationship with Kiffin, I think it was. And someone's phone went off, and he stopped and looked over at that area. He goes, you know, if you're in my meeting, I'd throw you out of here right now. Yeah. I'd kick you out. He goes, matter of fact, I'm thinking about kicking you out of here right now. It was really funny.
17: What did he say? Like, you're lucky I'm not throwing this podium. Like, I was like,
18: right, I'd throw this podium at you.
17: Is that what you would do down in Gainesville? You're going to just throwing stuff across
18: the room? Maybe start throwing stuff at your coaches. I don't know. You come home with a neck brace. Honey, my phone went off in the meeting.
17: Yeah.
18: I think, look, Summerall is an interesting guy because, first of all, there's a personality there. And Golding the same way. There's personality there. He's kind of different. But Summerall, and I've said this to you so many times because I truly believe it. Winning at Florida, you got to have a big ego and big confidence in yourself.
17: Yeah.
18: You got to be a big personality to handle that minefield that you have to deal with every day in Gainesville.
17: Yeah, and they've had three of those. Two of them won big, and Dan Mullen didn't.
18: Right, because it felt like Dan Mullen, once he got to a couple SEC championship games, Dan went, you know what, I'm kind of bored.
17: Yeah, I'm good.
18: I mean, Dan just kind of like disconnected. But if Dan would have stayed connected, I think Dan would have been successful because he had that type of personality.
17: I think so.
18: Billy Napier obviously didn't have it. Summerall, I mean, it's one thing to be funny at the podium, Jay, right?
17: Yeah,
18: okay, it's great to be funny, win the press conference, cuss a little bit. But it's going to be interesting to see if Summerall has the ego and the personality to fight that beast that he has to fight every day when you're coaching the Florida football program. We'll see.
17: Speaking of Summerall cussing a little bit, coming up on the other side of the break, Terry and I will be talking with SEC Commissioner Greg Sankey. Maybe we'll ask who has to pay those FCC fines.
18: Right. Well, you know, we'll ask him.
17: Yeah.
18: Hey, Greg, what happens when a guy cusses on the SEC network?
17: Three in one day, you know? maybe they get a discount after the
18: let's get to that next. I like it.
17: But the commissioner coming up, Charles Bloom and Steve Fink are going to join us a little bit later on, and hoping to be joined by our good friend and former colleague Heath Klein. And again, three Gamecock opponents on the docket today, Alabama, Florida, and A&M. A busy day three of Media Days rolling on.
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5: Welcome back in. 23 minutes in front of 4 o'clock on this Wednesday. Jay Phillips, Terry Ford with you. Yours truly in downtown Columbia. Terry is in downtown Tampa. And once again, a big thank you to the Commissioner, Greg Sankey, and to the even more important Catherine Switzer, who is Greg's EA. And as most people would say, Terry, she's the one who really runs the conference.
6: I was just, she's the CEO, man. Yeah. I'm telling you now.
5: She gets it done.
6: If you've ever been here and watch her work and deal with her, because this is my first year dealing with her. It's always, you know, you always dealt with her and handled all that. So I did it. I did it this year. And, man, she is a machine.
5: She is.
6: I'll just say that. I'm not going to bore everybody with the details. She's a machine, man.
5: She is fantastic.
6: And she does it. While she does it, she's very nice and does it with a smile on her face. But make no mistake, she is a machine.
5: She is.
6: And it was funny because we got about 328, 329 while the commissioner was talking. And that's when I started to look for her with the, because she's not standing here, right? But the minute you start seeing her come over, I'm starting to side eye her, waiting for the cut it, time to go. And we got it. As soon as he was finishing up, before you got a chance to ask about Charles, he gave we were getting the cut it, time to go. That's why I said to you, oh, we got to go, Jay. That was your cue to get the Charles Bloom question in quick.
5: Get that in quick. And he gave us a good answer. And again, our good friend Charles Bloom,
6: who
5: for many years was an associate commissioner of the SEC, and of course has been here at Carolina since the 2012 school year. So we'll have some more fun with Charles. And again, special guests coming by with Charles. I think I might have already said the name.
6: I
5: know, but since maybe somebody just tuned in, so for those who didn't hear it, special guest coming with Charles.
6: Whose name we're not going to say now, that we said earlier.
5: That's right.
6: That's a cool special guest.
5: A shout out to that special guest yesterday from if you were watching or listening to Coach Beamer, so we'll do the same thing.
6: Very cool.
5: Yeah.
6: Very cool.
5: Good stuff from Greg. Let's kind of go backwards. I thought you and I, like many, have been huge proponents of the CBA, and I think one thing that was in there that was maybe, I don't want to say fair or whatever, but that makes the most sense. About a lack of a CBA, certainly within the SEC footprint, Terry, is that there are certain laws about the unionization of public employees. Mm-hmm. You know, in certain states, there's teachers' unions, police unions, firemen unions, et cetera, et cetera. You know, even, you know, and not just teachers, but professors and college employees. We don't have that in the South. We just don't,
6: right.
5: You know, and it, for all the reasons, again, we're not here to be political about whether you should or shouldn't. The truth is, we don't. And so it's different than when the Carolina Panthers or Atlanta Falcons or New Orleans Saints have their players as members of the NFLPA, or same thing with NBA teams or Major League Baseball. And again, even with your local plumbers union, electricians union, you know, all those kind of guys, right? So it's just different, and I understand that fully. And that's why, to your point, Terry, you know, is there some type of way to look at

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0: If this thing gains more traction, is that the impetus for more conversation of breaking away? Because it's almost feeling like, not that they're pointing at the SEC and we want to just stop you, but these things can stop you from growing and generating revenue and getting to where you need to be as a conference. How much of this congressional conversation is an impetus point to push you?
1: The congressional conversation itself is not the push on this, let's go do something else conversation. In fact, people in Congress have said, well, we've heard you're going to break away, so we have to control that because we need to have continuity in college sports. And the breakaway question was asked of me, and I simply responded, yeah, has it ever been talked about? Honestly, it has, but that's not our focus. What is our focus is solving the frustrations I then talked about. When you go to the bill itself, you know, I mean this in full respect, you know, our condolences to the state of South Carolina to passing of Senator Graham. That's someone who I had met with and had a really helpful conversation with in late June. Never imagining that we wouldn't visit again. We had visited previously during the winter and talked about issues during COVID. He wrote me and called me about how we were handling things, and I just appreciated each of the interactions that I had with him and his interest in college sports, big picture in college football, specifically in the state of South Carolina. It was clear that the inclusion of the SEC and Big Ten based on our revenue in the bill being treated differently was about restraining us. And we're not. I was accused of saying that we're going to create a super league. I've not said that. We are a super league. And I say that flippantly and with great pride. But it's unfair to single out two conferences for disparate treatment. Mm-hmm. And in fact, when people succeed, other people aspire to that success, and everybody gets better. The rising tide lifts all ships sort of phrase. And so that is problematic in our view. And you have private equity companies out there presenting a couple of things. One really is a Super League idea. We're going to combine all the media rights. We're going to control it at the private equity company out of New York City, not your college presidents doing that. We're going to determine when you play and who you play and what time you play. And then the promise is, to your second observation, everybody's going to make more money. There is not a pot of gold at the end of the rainbow for 130 bowl subdivision schools. We want to make, I'll go back to my earlier conversations about the ninth game in the college football playoff. We want to make well-informed, wise decisions for our league. That will position us well. The Big 12 gets to go to the marketplace with its media rights first. Good for them. I hope they succeed. That's good for us. There's no envy. When the SEC trailed and was like third and fourth place in media revenue in the 2000s, early 2000s, we weren't going to Congress asking them to limit everybody else. We were trying to figure out how to better position ourselves to get better. And lo and behold, we've done that really well. I think that's the American way. I think that's how we should be treated. And it was surprising to see the way the initial draft was crafted. And we've obviously commented on we think those elements need to be changed.
2: Commissioner, staying with the subject in Washington, a lot of fans around the country in so many words might say, why don't they just do what the NFL does and have it go that way? And it's because the NFL has a collective bargaining agreement. I'm curious, and I know Danny White at Tennessee has been a pretty vocal proponent of some form of collective bargaining. I'm curious as to how much those conversations come up in private, as much as you can share, and where maybe lines are drawn in terms of, my words here, a fear of collective bargaining relative to congressional help.
1: Well, I don't sit in fear. So to the end, it's how do we inform ourselves of options? And we have opinions in our league, and those opinions are shared regularly and directly. And Danny's not alone. On the other hand, at the beginning of your question, why don't we do what the NFL does? You don't get to pick and choose what the NFL does, right? So the NFL plays 17 games. They're talking about an 18th game. They have a roster of 53 players, not 105. Their playoff games are all at stadiums where the home crowd dominates, and they have a Super Bowl. They do have collective bargaining. You can kind of go on and on. They also have players that stay for 9, 10, 11, 12, 13, 14 years. We have them that stay 3 and 4 years. They don't have players who are students. Maybe in the off season, we do. Our participants are 19 to 22 years old when we get this thing right, not 35 without that maturity. So there are important distinctions. We also have state realities that prohibit some level of either job action or collective bargaining of public employees, and we have to be sensitive to those dynamics. We want to be as informed as we can be, and we will be, depending on what decisions need to be made in the future.
0: Jay, we have to let the commissioner go.
2: All right. Does he have
0: Because the CEO has spoken.
2: I know Catherine is here. Do you have a quick Charles Bloom story? Because Charles is coming on with us in a few minutes.
1: Charles told me for years that I needed to have a Twitter account, and I disagree vehemently now at this point in my life.
2: Right. We'll pass that along. Thank you.
0: We didn't get to ask about all this custom.
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5: 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Football is back, kind of. As the Carolina Panthers and the Arizona Cardinals report to training camp today, both teams will participate in the Hall of Fame game taking place in just over 2 weeks on August 6th. What is the shortest season in sports feels like it has the shortest offseason as the NFL takes over more and more of the calendar. And I don't think anyone is complaining. I'm Adam Abdallah.
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2: Final few minutes of the program on this Wednesday. Even though I'm here all week, I lose track of everything. At least you're in Eastern time zone. But even here, I'm like, what day is it? But tomorrow, the final day of SEC Media Days, Texas, the big star on tomorrow's docket. But today it was A&M, Mississippi, Florida, and Alabama. And tomorrow we'll have the votes. So, again, I don't get one this time. Again, you should have gotten me one. You should have just...
19: I filled this out like I was you. I put your name on it, so you're good.
2: Thanks, I appreciate that.
19: I will tell you, I got the Gamecocks 8th.
2: Okay.
19: That's how good I feel. I put them ahead of the Tennessees and the Missouris and the Floridas and the Auburns. I just think you got a quarterback returning. You brought in some legit coaches to fix your issues. You brought in some players to fix your issues, which are offensive. I think if the defense and special teams, what we typically see, Jay, I think South Carolina can finish in the 8 hole. I just do. I'm feeling, for some reason, I'm feeling confident.
2: Well, again, there's that middle of the pack, and there's mm-hmm. there's sort of a blurry line somewhere around Ole Miss that then gets its way into Tennessee, Florida, Missouri, South Carolina, Auburn, Some people have Oklahoma in that mix. Again, I'm not so sure about that.
19: I think they're a little bit better than that. The rest of that crew, they're a little bit better in my mind. I got them 4th.
2: I think Oklahoma's gonna. I don't know. Just some people seem to not believe a lot in the Sooners.
19: Tell you real quick that I went with Georgia 1st. Texas 2nd, Bama 3rd, Oklahoma 4th, and I went A&M. That was my top 5.
2: All right. That sounds about right. Well, we'll get into more of that on tomorrow's program, and then we'll have the results on Friday. LSU, Arkansas, State, and Texas tomorrow. So, again, a couple more Gamecock opponents to close things out. Thanks again to the commissioner for joining us, Steve Fink and Charles Blue.
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7: We've all been there, in a boring meeting, a long lecture, struggling to stay awake. No matter how hard you try, you nod off, and that is never a good look. Aside from the obvious, making sure you're getting enough sleep, there are a couple quick pick-me-ups that experts recommend before you take your seat. If you have time, you might try to squeeze in a quick nap, just a couple minutes even. That can increase your alertness. Or try to pop outside for a quick walk. Get your blood and your hormones pumping, splash some cold water on your face, or grab a cup of coffee, obviously. If you're not a caffeine drinker, even just taking small sips of water throughout your meeting could be enough to keep you awake. Of course, you could also make a point to engage in the meeting. You're not likely to fall asleep while you're actually talking. I'm Dr. Sanjay Gupta, helping you live a better life.

0: and they were a bit dejected, but they did the same thing against the Twins, right? And then ended up pulling off the series win over the weekend. And so this could be a similar situation. Now, the difference, right, is that Detroit is in a position where they're really trying to climb the ladder in the AL Central. Twins are trying to maintain, but Detroit really feels like they should be able to beat teams like the Chicago Cubs. Now, Colin Ray, I mean, he's been someone that, listen, the Cubs have had so many injuries with their arms that, you know, the fact that they can have someone consistently be there for some start in a row to them, that is a victory in itself. Now, but, you know, the Tigers got a dangerous lineup, but, you know, he hasn't allowed over 3 earned runs in his last 5 starts. So Colin Ray is, you know, going to be a serviceable guy. And I think Craig Council's done a great, decent job with the bullpen over the last, you know, couple of weeks. So, you know, it's a tough one. It's a tough match. Again, this is one I'd stay away from. Why not? Is it, what was that? Because you think I'm a Sox fan and I don't want, no, that's not what it is. It's that I just don't know. Right? Think about it. I got a team in my division, in the Detroit Tigers, playing the team, the antithesis of the Chicago White Sox and the Chicago Cubs. I just stay away from this one. Just enjoy it. if the Cubs win, great. You push the Tigers further down. If the Tigers win, not that I enjoy when the Cubs lose, but, you know, you're like, okay, you know, Cubbies. So, I don't know. I'd stay away from this one, Kate. I was in Wrigleyville last night. I was in Wrigleyville last night.
1: How was it?
0: It was too crowded for me. It's not my favorite. Not my favorite cup of tea. So
1: it gets pretty crazy.
0: I'm trying to see how much time we have left. So I went there to meet a friend. We were celebrating the life of one of our good friends that passed away a couple years ago. Yesterday was his anniversary of his passing. So I wanted to meet up, have a couple of drinks with the crew. But they were getting out of the Cubs game. And I was like, dude, don't make me have to drive down Clark Street to come meet y'all. Let's go to a bar, like a little outside of Wrigley. You know what I'm saying? So I pulled up on Clark and Grace right by the Metro. They jump in the whip and then we end up going to like a dive bar called Oakwood and Montrose and Damon. So I was in Wrigleyville, guys. I'm not like I'm a hater. You know what I'm saying? I'm out here.
1: Yeah, but that's the way to go. If you're not coming from the game, like to try and hit up a Wrigleyville bar after a game when you haven't been a part of the game all afternoon, that's a rough move. So that's a veteran move by you to go somewhere else, Gabe. Also, okay, we got some information on Tyler Alexander. Born in Chicago, moved at 3 months old to Dallas. So, yeah, born here. Chicago Hospital is where he came into this world.
0: Still got it. You still got all the cred. You got all the street cred because you were born here. That's all that matters.
1: All right, we are going to do a little bit more MLB on the other side. We're going to go streaking, see if we can continue our hit streaks. That's next here on BetMGM Tonight on Westwood One Sports.
2: 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Training camps are kicking off. The Panthers and Cardinals get things started today. Then it's the Pats, Seahawks, and Bucks on Friday, followed by the Rams and Niners on Saturday. 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
12: I read this interesting story the other day, which was written by a colleague of mine, about why so-called, quote, admin nights are the new book club for busy adults. Now, I learned this is a term coined by journalist Chris Collin, who wrote about this life hack in the Wall Street Journal. An admin night is when people come together for a night, a fun night, while holding one another accountable to an assignment. The ones usually considered back burner tasks, the ones that you've been putting off. The person you choose to do an admin night with matters a lot because that's your accountability partner. That's what one person told us. People love the social aspect because it can bring these boring tasks to light, make them feel more fun, and where you go matters as well. You need to have enough space and hopefully not too many distractions. And again, don't forget to leave some time for fun. I'm Dr. Sanjay Gupta, helping you live a better life.
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